0: precursor of garbage men, because there was not this kind of truck that was compact trash with hydraulic system of compaction. So rag, trash, mud was all corruption, and people that was collecting it was corrupted too. And there's a French philosopher that wrote a book, Trash Philosophy, and this book gave the historical context of it. I mean, not only collecting trash, but mud too, corpses, all these kind of jobs, people were corrupted by it. So from this past history that we have, that we share, not only in Canada, but in the United States, I think maybe like everywhere around the world, we had this response. And I go further more in our history to the 1960s, when United States sent to us a lot of big company, waste company, like waste management. Waste management came in Canada with a system collecting trash at low cost and in the easiest way possible. So I think that it created too a kind of unconsciousness about how we throw it. So mixing these two, I mean, having some kind of a fear of trash and an unconsciousness of the act of throwing away, makes us having this kind of unconsciousness about the whole system.
1: You know, the thing is, though, Simon, is that this is learned behavior, because anyone who's ever been around a child, they sit in that window when the garbage truck comes by. They are mesmerized by it. They're so excited by it. They worship the garbage collectors. And somehow, as you say, as we grow up, our kind of feelings about it, you know, sour. We stigmatize it. And like you say, though, if your work and your fellow colleagues and you disappeared, and anyone who has lived through a garbage strike can tell you, our cities and towns would look, smell, and feel very different. There would be, over time, the disease that, you know, you talk about historically. It's the garbage strike in Toronto many years ago. This city smelt terrible and it looked terrible.
0: Yeah, it reveals us that we depend a lot on this system that we created, we encourage, we finance with a lot of our taxes, and that depends, the system, the company depends at the hand of the workers that are part of it. So it's why waste management as a concept works so well, because connecting with this system makes us a little bit, I think, uncomfortable, because we realize that we know so less about how our trash is sorted, is disposed, is recycled, is burned. We miss a lot about what we produce as trash consumers.
1: Yeah, you have a front row seat to see the physical evidence, as you say, of our consumer culture, the shopping, the advertising. You see that each and every day that you're on your job. You mentioned recycling. I do want to ask you about this, because recycling is something that many Canadians are passionate about. What misconceptions do you think people have about their blue bins, if they're blue, and what goes into them?
0: Yeah, I was doing a podcast in the United States, and the girl Stephanie told me that that maybe we have to think that recyclable is not the good way of taking care of trash, because it has been for so many time the only way to do good as citizens. And thinking so doesn't help us to think differently. I mean, we try to recycle plastic, and for now, until we dig, like in Alberta, so much oil, tar oil, plastic will cost less in producing than in recycling. So it's hard to find market for these recyclable that we put in a bin, in a mix, created as some kind of a mix, and having to put so much money and energy in getting off this plastic to a certain point that it will find some markets for it. So it's kind of a maybe a lure. I don't know if it's exactly the good word, but we have to think differently of what is trash. I mean,

And so the simplest is if you double the musical line at the octave. The next most simple way of doing it would be to sing the same musical line at the interval of a perfect fifth. That works extremely well, but we begin to have a problem with the fourth. And the reason for that is if you

0: That was Alberta's Breton Rose with Wild West. I'm Antonio Michael Downing. You're listening to The Next Chapter. We'll be back after this break for news and for weather.
1: It's 1:30. I'm Trevor Pritchard with the latest from the CBC Ottawa newsroom. Ontario Provincial Police are investigating a death near Kempville. They were called this morning to a carpool parking lot near Highway 416 after getting reports a vehicle was on fire. The lot near the 416 and Rideau River Road remains closed for the investigation. Ottawa police are on scene at a home in Findlay Creek this afternoon. They haven't shared publicly why they're there, but they say there's no risk to the public. People in the Mandeville Crescent area should expect a higher than normal police presence. And Canadians are already chipping in for a national fundraiser to bring 24 Sussex Drive back to glory. The Rideau Hall Foundation is overseeing the campaign and says hundreds of donations came in over the weekend. The 19th century mansion in New Edinburgh is supposed to house Canada's prime ministers, but it's been empty for more than a decade. More news at 2 here on CBC Radio 1, 91.5 FM in Ottawa. News anytime, online. And here's the weather forecast for Ottawa. Today, a mix of sun and cloud with a high of 30, humidex 32, UV index 9 or very high. Tonight, clear skies with increasing cloudiness after midnight and a low of 18. Tomorrow, mainly cloudy with a chance of showers plus a risk of a thunderstorm.

0: Begonia, one of those who's going to be on the Canada Day show over at Le Breton Flats on Wednesday. Doug Hempstead in, take a look at the roads.
1: The Power Outage in Ottawa's West End is so big. How big is it? They actually restored power to 5,000 customers, and I couldn't tell the difference in its size. It's a huge power outage there, sort of from Prince of Wales west all the way to like the middle of Kanata. It includes outages in all of Barrhaven, all of Bell's Corners, eastern edge of Stittsville, all the way straight up to Shirley's Bay. So if you treat all those traffic signals that are affected as all-way stops, including a lot of the ones on Hunt Club Road, Merivale, Prince of Wales. Back with more, Alan, in 5 minutes.
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2: A construction worker gets into a sticky situation.
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5: Tom Green has always loved talk shows, from his early days in Ottawa doing his own show to taking turns behind David Letterman's desk. But for his new interview show, he's not sitting at a fancy studio in L.A. He's interviewing big-name celebrities at his farm in rural Ontario. He'll be here to tell you about it.
6: From CBC News, The World This Hour, I'm Stephanie Skanderas. Officials have identified 18 new wildfires overnight across the Northwest Territories. Residents of Wrigley, a community of about 130 people, are being told to evacuate as a wildfire burns nearby. It comes less than a day after Fort Simpson's 1,300 residents were also ordered to leave. Juanita Taylor has more.
7: Right now, there's a window of opportunity to get people out of the community safely. They know that the fire is quite close.
8: Sean Welly is a resident and former mayor of Fort Simpson. About 1,300 residents are arriving in Yellowknife, getting an evacuation order just after 7 p.m. local time Sunday. The journey to the territorial capital is about a seven-hour drive and requires crossing at a ferry at the Liard River. Two flights were arranged to bring those who were unable to drive.
7: They just want to be able to get as many people that don't absolutely need to be here out of the way for their own safety and for the ability of the firefighters and everybody to get around quickly and do what they have to do.
8: Officials say the fire is now estimated to be more than 1,000 hectares in size. More than 50 wildland firefighters are battling at least two fires on the outskirts of the community, with eight air tankers and several helicopters aiding their efforts. Juanita Taylor, CBC News, Toronto.
6: Ottawa and provincial police say they are investigating a murder-suicide that has left two children and their father dead. Officers found the two boys, aged 7 and 12, inside a South Ottawa home during a wellness check. The man's body was found inside a burned vehicle at a carpool lot about 55 kilometers south of the city. Police say they believe this scene, along with a business fire about 80 kilometers south of Ottawa, are both connected to an investigation they are calling ongoing and complex. Rescuers in Venezuela have pulled a man out of the rubble alive 106 hours after he was trapped. There is still hope that ongoing search and rescue operations could find more survivors. Twin earthquakes that struck the nation last week have killed nearly 1,500 people. United Nations coordinator Gianluca Rampolla del Tindaro says that number will unavoidably increase.
9: At least 2,500 structures affected, most of which fully collapsed. So we are definitely looking at a number that is higher than the one already reported. We are procuring, and this is something that has been agreed with the authorities here, 10,000 body bags.
6: Officials say the coming days will be critical for survivors as well. Efforts are underway to deliver life-saving assistance to thousands of displaced people. Meantime, many of those survivors are voicing anger with the country's government. As Jorge Barrera tells us, the disaster has exposed the underlying political weakness.
10: The Venezuelan state has failed. It is a failed state, says René Cedillo, a human rights activist in Caracas. He says the political and economic crisis Venezuela has lived through over the past few years were violently exposed by the earthquake. Sadiu says his ex-partner's teenage daughter died after a roof collapse during a math tutoring session, killing several children. The girl's twin brother is in hospital. He says the state of Venezuela has been unable to respond in any way to the disaster that has left thousands of people dead and injured and hundreds of buildings destroyed. There's no one who is directing the orchestra, he says. This has already created conflict between Venezuelans trying to help and authorities trying to stop them, says Sadiu. And this could lead to a potentially volatile political situation. Jorge Barrera, CBC News, Cúcuta, Colombia.
6: The U.S. Supreme Court has rejected a push by President Donald Trump to throw out a jury finding that he sexually abused writer E. Jean Carroll in the mid-90s. That verdict came with a $5 million award for the writer. The court also refused to let Trump fire Federal Reserve Governor Lisa Cook. That decision preserves the independence of the U.S. Central Bank, but the court did rule the president can fire the heads of other federal agencies. And that is The World This Hour. For CBC News, I'm Stephanie Skenderis.
0: Hi there, I'm Alan Neal, and this is All in a Day. Well, of course, Canada has made history at the Men's FIFA World Cup 2026. Today, we're going to take a closer look at why that victory could be a defining moment for soccer in Canada, but also what it is like for the local fans of countries that did not make it out of the group stage. A Haitian fan and a South Korean fan are going to share their quite different perspectives on elimination. And nearly 3 weeks ago, Lalonde Conservation Park closed after a coyote attack. Now, parts of the park have reopened to the public. We'll have more on that decision from Councillor Catherine Kitts. We'll also be talking about Venezuela today. As the number of dead rises, people are accusing the government of conducting an incompetent search and recovery process. And this half hour, flashing back to apartheid era South Africa, when the All in a Day book club talks Kagiso Laseo Malope's book, We Inherit the Fire. That and more, all coming up on All in a Day. 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Trevor Pritchard joining us from the CBC Ottawa News Desk.
11: Alan, Ottawa police are about to hold a press conference on their investigation into the deaths of two boys and their father. The boys were found dead at a home in South Ottawa this morning, while the father's body was found at the scene of a vehicle fire near Kempville. Police are calling the case an apparent double murder-suicide. Donations are already flooding in from across Canada to restore 24 Sussex Drive. That's according to the foundation overseeing the campaign to fix up the dilapidated home for Canada's prime ministers. Mark Carney announced the fundraising plan on Friday for the mansion, which has sat empty for more than a decade. Alan, you mentioned Councillor Catherine Kitts. She's also sharing her concerns about a new fast food drive-through. Kitts worries that lineups at a new Chick-fil-A outlet will spill onto Innes Drive and cause safety issues on that busy arterial road. And a missing L on several prominent downtown signs has French language advocates disappointed. The sign meant to advertise a new public space campaign, but instead of saying public in French, it said public, giving it a somewhat different meaning. Those stories and more, Alan, when I'm back at this microphone at 4:30.
0: All right. Thanks very much, Trevor. Listening to All in a Day here on CBC Radio 1, 91.5 in Ottawa Gatineau. And Doug Hempstead in taking a look at the roads.
1: Mm-hmm. Well, you know...
0: And weather.
1: The weather. Well, we'll start with the weather because that's kind of... Last time I was talking about the weather here an hour ago, I mentioned that I started with Maniwaki because they had a special weather statement about heat from, Wednesday through Saturday. And I mentioned that Maniwaki is often like a bellwether. When they have something, it means it's look out because it's probably going to be an issue for others in no time. And sure enough, that's what's happened. Their special weather statement in Maniwaki for the heat has turned into a yellow warning. There hasn't been any change with what they're forecasting. It's still the same thing. Hot and humid weather from Wednesday to Saturday. We're looking at 30 to 33 real temperature, Humidex 40 to 44. But the problem there, the reason why they sort of make these a warning is the overnight lows. In Maniwaki, they're talking that it's going to be around 20, which isn't really enough to cool people off, right? At night, and it affects your sleep and affects lots of stuff. Well, Belleville is now in on the action as well. They have not done a special weather statement or a yellow warning. They have jumped right to an orange warning for the heat. They're saying from Tuesday to Friday they have concerns. They're looking at temperatures of 31 to 33 in Belleville and Trenton. The minimum they're saying overnight low is 20 to 24. Seoul. It's going to be a tough week there in Quinte West. That means that probably Kingston's not far behind, because usually the weather you get in Belleville and Trenton, you also get, not just on the Bay of Quinte, but also on Lake Ontario. So, yeah, we're probably in for some hot stuff this week. It's already pretty warm by most people's standards. Here in Ottawa, it's 30 degrees. Partly cloudy, feels like 33. It's going to go down to 18 tonight. See, not going to be much of a break tonight either. Kingston's 29, going down to 18 with a few clouds. A few clouds overnight in Ottawa, too, I should have mentioned. In Cornwall, it's 30. That's time for the hot spot this afternoon, a three-way tie. It's going down to 17 tonight. It's clear skies in Cornwall. Belleville's 29 and cloudy right now. 29 and cloudy. It's going down to 18 with a 40% chance of rain. Pembroke and Petawawa also has a 40% chance of rain. It's going to get down to 17 tonight, but it's currently 30 degrees and mainly sunny there in the Upper Ottawa Valley. 30 degrees as well in Maniwaki, going down to 15, partly cloudy skies. It's hot. Let's see. Pretty busy on the major routes for a number of reasons. And despite the fact that you've got a stat holiday right in the middle of the week, and this morning it looked like, oh, this is going to be really easy traffic this week, because everyone's just sort of pretending that it's Canada Days. But it's the problem this afternoon is that there's been this huge power outage, sort of bound by the Ottawa River to the north, all the way down like southern Barrhaven to the south, Prince of Wales and the Rideau River to the east, and then all the way out to Kanata, or down to the at the tip of it on the west side is just east of the heart of Stittsville. So like almost all of Barrhaven is included, all of Bell's Corners is included, a huge chunk of Hunt Club Road is included, Prince of Wales, is all of it is included, south of Mooney's Bay, Merivale Road, the commercial strip there, a lot of Woodruff. So yeah, bad. In terms of traffic, because this is affecting all the traffic signals. So you have to treat those as always stops. And some of those are pretty major intersections, like, Hunt Club and Prince of Wales, for example. How many lanes there? Like 406 or something? This is just nuts. So be very patient, because there's going to be some folks who are just going to be like, I'm part of the bumper of the car ahead of me. I don't need to stop. And sure enough, if they keep that up, they will be. It's busy on southbound Prince of Wales from Mooney's Bay all the way down to Hunt Club. Backed up northbound and southbound on Prince of Wales south of Hunt Club. Hunt Club Road is stopped both directions between Merivale and Riverside. There's also real slowdowns on westbound Hunt Club west of Woodruff all the way to westbound Hunt Club west of Merivale all the way to Woodruff because of the power outage, but also because there's a collision right in the middle of that. So it's really slow. Both Merivale and Woodruff are quite slow south of Baseline heading down to Hunt Club. The intersection of Baseline and Greenbank was already bad because of construction there. And now there's no power at that traffic signal. So, and there's lots of workers there too. So be careful. Very slow through there. Richmond Road going past Bayshore, like coming up like past Holly Acres from north of Bell's Corners is slow. The southbound 416 is slow heading down into the Bell's Corners area. Looks like Bell's Corners is starting to improve a little bit. So maybe some of the power is coming back on there, but still a bit slow at the intersection of Moody and Robertson Road. So where the McDonald's is there. So hopefully they get their McFlurries going again. Northbound Island Park Drive busy from Richmond Road to the Champlain Bridge. That bridge is not bad, but the Chaudière is a bit busy. The Portage is okay. The McDonald Cartier Bridge is quite slow going over to Gatineau. In fact, it's well backed up into Lowertown. Northbound King Edward gets heavy before you even get to like the Holiday Inn Express there. You know, Murray and St. Patrick is slow from there all the way to and across the bridge. And then the eastbound 50 is heavy all the way up to Maloney. Not because of power outages or anything else. It's because of a collision that's happened there right at the Maloney exit. So it's really slow getting out of Hull and into Gatineau. Some folks are maybe saying, that's okay, I'm clever, and I'm taking Fournier instead. But there's too many of them that have that idea, and it's quite slow there too. And there's also a closure just after the Lady Aberdeen Bridge. So that's sort of negating any advantage there. So who's laughing now, smart guy? I'm back with more Alan in about 20 minutes.
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